That was some songs that we listened to. This is Rumble Radio on KLKT 107.9 in the heart of Texas, online at klkt.org. You're listening to Rumble Radio. And this evening, we're doing an hour of call it what you want, ska, reggae, Jamaican and Jamaican-influenced music, to borrow the nomenclature of Music Like Dirt on Sunday mornings at 10 a.m. Plug for Music Like Dirt on KLKT. We started, as we always do, with a song by the Cramps, Jelly Roll Rock. After that, we had a twin spin, the English Beats. We started with Hands Off, She's Mine. After that, we had Save It for Later. And then after that, we had the Slackers, Have the Time. So we've got some kind of older tunes front-loaded on the playlist. And then, as the kids say these days, the saxophones are going to get louder, and we're going to listen to some more modern songs. So make sure you stick around here for Rumble Radio. Immediately following this program will be Strays, where I will also be hosting. So your evening plans are sorted if you are not at the city council meeting, which I don't know why you wouldn't be. Those are very important. But not to shame you, you should just stay here and listen to the radio. And relax a little. You deserve it.

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All right, that was the end of our old set, moving into our newer music set. We started with The Selector doing Too Much Pressure. After that, we had The Specials' Twin Spin, Friday Night, Saturday Morning, followed up by my favorite Specials song ever, Stupid Marriage. And then that last one, our Tim Armstrong track of this show, one of his side projects called Doom Regulator, doing a tune called Raid. It has become the time in our program where we talk about Rumble Radio Pet of the Month. It is July, which means I am still telling you about Abby Snail. She is an adult female. The shelter has her listed as a lab husky mix, but I think there is some shepherd in there because she has a really beautiful long black coat with some kind of shepherdy looking eyebrows and markings. She is up to date on her shots. And she rides really well in the car. She walks well on a leash, and she would love a home. So, if you are considering adding to your family, please consider adopting Abby Snail or any of the many pets available at the local shelter or your local shelter, as the case may be. And in the words of Bob Barker, please help control the pet population by getting your pets spayed or neutered. And I'm even going to throw in microchipping. We have come to the bottom of our time, bottom of the hour of Rumble Radio. Let's put that back on. So we've got some more new ska tunes coming at you. Ska, reggae, who cares what they're called? Just enjoy them. Songs with upbeat tempo, horns maybe, an accordion. We're going to get crazy. So the next couple of few all came out in the current century. So that's exciting. Ska's still alive and well.

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Hey, everybody. This is Rumble Radio on KOKT. I'm going to tell you what you just heard. We started with a very long song by Streetlight Manifesto, Everything Went Numb. Actually, that one's not as long. And then I'm a huge fan of this band. I might be the only one, but I think they're just so good. That was Death of Guitar Pop doing Suburban Ska Club. After that, The Magnetics, Shake a Tail Feather. The Pie Tasters, Girl Take It Easy, that's a long one. And then we had Mad Caddies doing a tune called Road Rash. This has been a very unusual Rumble Radio because we've had two twin spins. And we're going to do something else that we, and a lot of long songs, but something else we don't normally do here on Rumble Radio. We're going to play some covers. So it's chilly outside, it's humid, raining. Get cozy and let's listen to some covers.

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If you liked what you just heard on Rumble Radio, boy, do I have a show for you. It's me, back again for Strays. This is my inaugural run of Strays, taking over for the irreplaceable Radio New Future. I'm real sad. Moving. Why would you want to leave? But that's okay. We don't blame them. Have a bon voyage. I hope they have a very happy time together. I wish them nothing but the... Anyway, I'm rambling. Okay. This is Strays. I am going to play for you all brand new releases that just came out within the last probably 3 months. Some all in the Strays family. So we've got pop punk, soul, all kinds of fun, crazy garage tunes coming at you here. So keep it tuned here to Strays on KLKT. If you liked all that ska, oh boy, get ready. Saxophones are about to get even louder. Just kidding. That's enough of that meme.

Let's talk about what you just listened to. Once again, if you're just tuning in, this is the Strays program. My name is Megan, aka Betty Rumble. I have taken over for Radio New Future. So on the weeks that he would have been here, now I will be here for Strays. The theme this evening is all 2026 releases. These are the ones that I am most excited about, minus, you know, like the Bouncing Souls put out a new album, Social D put out a new album, so you can find those if you're so inclined and interested in them. Most of these are going to be smaller bands that you might not have heard of otherwise. So, without further ado, let's start with those first two tracks. That was the A100s. This is a brand new band out of Southern California. They are, you know, coming at you with some ska, reggae, rock steady. The core of the band is Matt Hensley, the accordion from Flogging Molly, and Sean Wheeler, but the wrong spelling of Sean, S-E-A-N, vocalist from Throw Rag. And they've pulled in a whole group of friends to kind of collaborate with them on this album. They've got people from the Bronx, Mad Caddy, Smoke and Mirror Sound System. I mean, this album is phenomenal. So this is probably one of the most excited albums I'm the most excited about this album coming out this year. I think I said that. Anyway, the first tune was Rude and Lovely, and that had our friend Felipe from Los Carnales on there. I could have used a little bit more Felipe, so A100s, if you're listening, please consider that for your next album. And then we followed it up with a tune called Luxury Nights. Again, that was the A100s off of the Rude and Lovely album. And then we had Opportunity by Big D and the Kids Table. They have a brand new album out called The Good Old American Saturday Night. And they want you to know that if there is one message Big D and the Kids Table want you to get from their album, it's to love more. And I support that message. And then after that, we had a new band called Bad Operation. This is a New Orleans five-piece new tone ska. This is the follow-up to their first or second, I can't remember, album that Brooklyn Vegan called 64 Essential Ska Albums from 1964 to present. So they're the real deal, that Bad Operation. That tune was called You Don't Answer My Calls. If you're tired of the ska, I have good news for you. It's probably over for this hour. We're going to get into the punk rock and other genres, starting right now.

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1: Let's talk about what we listened to. The beginning of that set was a band called Rat Boy doing a tune called High Life. I don't know if you could tell that was that album was a collaboration with Tim Armstrong. The album name is Crash. Came out, I think, a couple weeks ago, 2026. After that, we had Piñata Protest. That's a San Antonio kind of cumbia punk band. They have a new EP out called No Sabo. The name of that tune was Chichi La Migra. I can't really say the real name, but if you go online, you can look at it. And then after that, we had a pop punk band from Richmond, Virginia, just doing songs about more life, more good times, more bad times, more work, more play, and more songs to try and figure it all out. You know how I love a working class band. I think this is their sophomore album called Till It Makes You Sick. The name of that track was In the Flood. The name of the band was Bashful. After that, we had a band from the UK called Big Special doing a tune called Only Free When Sleeping off the album Oh Joy. The man that needs no introduction, Jack White, brand new album out. Again, I think a couple weeks ago. It's called Frozen Charlotte. That song was called There's Nobody There. And then that last tune, Jim Jones All Stars. So Jim Jones has a bunch of other bands, kind of like King Kong and Billy Childish, but he's got the Jim Jones Review, Jim Jones All Stars, etc. That's the title track off the new album called Catfight. And we are going to listen to a band from Austin coming up next. If you don't know them, you should.

I feel like the second hour together went by so fast. There was so much good music. All right, we started that last set with the Draculas. They have a brand new album out called Midnight City on Dirt Nap Records. That track was called Going, Going, Gone. Another New Orleans band, Twisted Teens, doing the title track off of Florida Water Blues. And then that last one, this is a band from San Antonio. They're called Sex Mex. Their new album is 21:12. So like 21 and then the .12. And that tune was called Ride or Die. If you were into that, they are playing this evening at Mohawk with a local band called Cormet. So if you get in your car now, if you live in Lockhart, you could probably make it. They're playing indoors, so those shows go late, if you're so inclined. It's a real Sophie's choice because we've only got a very limited time together, and I still have a ton of new music for you. So please keep it tuned here to KLKT. The program name is Strays. I believe Dapper Dave should be in next week at the helm. I'll be back on the air next Thursday at 7 p.m. for Rumble Radio, so I will see you then, if not before. Tons of great stuff going on this weekend. There's Courthouse Nights, the Farmer's Market. Scott H. Byram is playing at O'Donnell's. You can head on over to klkt.org, find out all the happenings. No social media required. It's pretty amazing. Brought to you by the fine folks at Lockhart Magazine. So pull out your pocket computer and look at that. And I'm going to cue up our next track.

0: Well, friends, that last set was some brand new punk rock. Guitar Wolf has a new album out called More Jet. That song was called $3 Million Noise. The Drowns have a new album. I'm wicked excited about that one. That was the single that doesn't say the name of the album. But anyway, that song was called Relentless. The Casualties, the Legends, they've been in the business, I mean, probably almost as long as I've been alive. They have a new album out called Detonate. And that tune was called People Over Power. And then that last one, the Dead Pioneers, with a little help, not that they need it, from the Interrupters off their new album called Never Alone. No, that's not what it's called. That's the single. The album's called Wagon Burner. So the full length is out now, if you want to hear more. Our time together is drawing to a close, so I'm going to let you know that you are listening to KLKT LP 107.9 Lockhart. And I'm going to leave you in the very capable hands of the KLKT Shuffle. We'll be back tomorrow with live programming, so make sure you tune in. Thanks, everybody, for listening.
1: 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Yeah, what I said, sir, yeah. Yeah, no, no, no, no, yeah. Get your hands in the air, sir! Woo! Yeah. Then you will get

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30 days, maybe 34, since I left my house, tossed and grown out. The fires burn below, the pistons creak and groan. Under my feet the tension grows, built up like the leaves around my door. They can say it better than I can. After months of neglect, well, I can start over again if I would just let it. This is how we live when we live somewhere, with quiet nights inside, making plans to make a life, to keep it all safe inside and outside. Dear anyone, do you know what that's like, remembering all of it? Our building pieces stacked on top, hanging over each other and packed in. 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

0: It was a prayer, but it was but there was an ego there. I mean, there was spirit.
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0: way it came out. 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
0: I want to know.
1: Yes, of course.
0: We do? Mm-hmm. Okay, okay.
1: Yes.
0: All right.
1: You're welcome.
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I'm gonna give you a pomegranate.

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1: What the time you have the dread? 12 o'clock natty. Roots. Aye. Is a one that them no say dread have something to do with the pies and flour? Why? You know, all the while them

Hello, Caldwell County. 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

0: Hey, y'all, this is Post Malone. Back in 86, Stevie Ray Vaughan inspired Texans to take pride in ending roadside litter. That spirit lives on. Let's keep it going and do our part to keep Texas looking its best. I'm proud to take part in keeping Texas roads free from trash, because Don't Mess With Texas stands for one thing: keeping our state litter free. Let's keep it up.
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I don't know how many times someone has come up to me and said, "Hey, let's dance." I hate dancing. God, it's stupid.

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What?

Today's special is Memphis Soul Stew. We sell so much of this, people wonder what we put in it. We're gonna tell you right now. Give me about a half a teacup of bass. Now I need a pound of fat back drums. Now give me 4 tablespoons of ballin' Memphis guitars. This gonna taste all right.

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I'm Mimi Goodman, host of Democracy Now! 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
3: This is Texas Ag Today, the number one source for the latest news in Texas agriculture. The largest and most experienced farm news team in the Lone Star State covers it all. From the piney woods of East Texas to the rocky ranges of the Trans-Pecos, and from the Panhandle down to the Rio Grande Valley. Here's today's top stories.
4: The impact of this week's heavy rain and flooding on South Texas rural communities and agriculture. I'm Tom Nicoletti, and I'll have more as we go to Medina County, west of San Antonio, on Texas Ag Today.
5: Talking about the state of readiness in the Texas High Plains if the New World screwworm makes its way to our region. I'm James Hunt, and we'll bring you one expert's perspective on Texas Ag Today.
6: 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I'm Jessica Domel, and I have an update for you coming up on Texas Ag Today.
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7: Hello, Texas. Why don't you jump on in with me and buckle up? We're going to take a ride around the Lone Star State as we cover the most important industry in this greatest state in the nation, Texas agriculture. Be sure to hold on tight because it all starts right now. Flooding is devastating Central and South Texas. Tom Nicoletti checks in with a cattle producer in the area.
4: What is being called a catastrophic flooding event in South Texas is occurring this week with torrential rain, heavy rain, and flooding. To talk more about what is going on in Medina County is Ronnie Minnick. He is a cattle and hay producer and also president of the Medina County Farm Bureau. Ronnie, give us an idea how much rain has fallen in your county and how it's affecting people in that area.
8: Well, the biggest part of the rain has fallen in the western part of Medina County and north of the town of Dehennis. Dehennis has taken a pretty big blow from this. I've been told that they're on alert for possible evacuation from some of the rivers that are on the rise from the rain that fell north. In the Hondo area, you know, we've had about 8 inches so far on my places where I have cattle. The local creeks have run, the Hondo Creek has run, and the Verde and the small creeks like the Quijia, they've all run, but not astronomically. When you get over towards Dehennis, the Parker Creek, the Saco Creek, they've run. And then, of course, when you go further, the Nueces and the Frio have been on very big rises. So they've caught the brunt of the rain kind of to our west of the county and into Uvalde County.
4: How has this rain and flooding impacted your cattle and hay operation at this point?
8: We were blessed with some rain earlier, and most of us got a nice cutting of hay, the best we've had in years. As far as myself, I finished that first cutting and I was in between, so it hit me perfectly for that part. There's a lot of people in the area that have just started harvesting milo, so it's delaying them a little bit. The cotton is still a little behind and the corn's almost ready. So those guys, it's affecting a little bit more than the hay growers right now.
4: That is Ronnie Minnick. He is a cattle and hay producer in Medina County in South Texas. I'm Tom Nicoletti for the Texas Farm Bureau Radio Network.
7: Denver, Colorado is the site of the summer business meeting of the National Cattlemen's Beef Association this week, with representatives from all sectors of the cattle industry setting the policy direction for the organization. Ethan Lane with the NCBA says this is the most important policy meeting of the year.
9: For our office in D.C., for the government affairs process, this is the meeting because it's when we deal with the heavy policy work of NCBA's government affairs and policy division efforts in Washington. You know, this is where we get our marching orders. This is where we wrap up all of the work that's been going on all year, carried forward throughout the spring, our legislative conference, all of our engagement in Washington, refining those policies, debates amongst the states about various provisions in the different policy committees, all comes down to this week where we really get in the weeds on these policies, make sure that what we have on the books is something we're happy with, that it meets the times that we're in, that it's paying attention to things that have changed under our feet, which keeps happening, right? That's one thing we know for sure, is things are going to keep changing. This is the Super Bowl for us as far as the policy process, and it's always an exciting week.
7: Lane says time is running short to make any legislative progress in Washington, with everyone now focusing on the midterm elections. More than half of U.S. farmers do not see any meaningful benefit in artificial intelligence.
6: Last month, the Purdue University CME Group Ag Economy Barometer surveyed farmers and asked them two questions about AI. 23% of respondents said the main benefit in using AI would be increased production. 14% said the main benefit would be reducing labor. 11% said the main benefit would be reducing risk. 52% said they do not see a meaningful benefit to using AI. And 63% of those surveyed said recommendations arising from data-driven tools would sometimes be difficult to follow. For the Texas Farm Bureau Radio Network, I'm Jessica Domel.
10: Beef cattle producers who find or suspect New World screwworm now have a new resource to help guide their next steps in the process. Two Texas A&M AgriLife beef cattle specialists have developed a field guide for beef cattle producers to walk operations through the detection, reporting, collection, submission, treatment, and prevention process. 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Go to tx.ag/screwworm. That's tx.ag/screwworm. And we have a couple of new detections of screwworms in the state. One is a bovine case in Brewster County. That's in the Big Bend area of the state. Another in a dog in Sutton County. That brings the total cases of U.S. screwworm detections to 37. Up in the Texas Panhandle, they're preparing for the possible arrival of screwworms. James Hunt has more.
5: As I record this report, there have been no reported cases of New World screwworm detected in the Texas High Plains. But everyone in animal agriculture is being advised to be on guard and be prepared. I talk about the state of readiness in our region with Jennifer Kojal of the Texas Tech School of Veterinary Medicine in Amarillo. Here's her impression of the sentiment among area veterinarians and livestock producers.
11: I think there's a variability amongst the different audiences, and that we can see some people are very optimistic, some people are a little more pessimistic, but I think if we kind of look in the middle is where the truth lies, right? So we have a strong plan with USDA and Texas Animal Health Commission, and we're just going to need everybody to come to the table and everyone do their part, right? So producers are going to have to look at their animals, they're going to have to report diseases, veterinarians need to be ready with their response, and then of course we look to USDA, Texas Animal Health Commission, to help with containment and release of sterile flies.
5: And Dr. Kojal reminds producers there are benefits to early detection.
11: New World screwworm cases are highly treatable, and so we have good drugs that will help clear up the infection. And so if we catch these animals early and we manage these animals well, these animals have an excellent chance of surviving.
5: And beef cattle that are treated can return to the herd, as New World screwworm is not a food safety threat. Jennifer Kojal with the Texas Tech Vet School says if you find signs of screwworm in your herd, contact your veterinarian immediately. I'm James Hunt on the Texas Farm Bureau Radio Network.
10: A bill that would stop twice yearly time changes is moving forward. Jessica Domel reports.
6: A piece of legislation that would end the twice yearly time change and make daylight saving time permanent year-round has cleared another key hurdle. The Sunshine Protection Act by Congressman Vern Buchanan of Florida passed the U.S. House in a 308-117 vote on Tuesday. Here is Buchanan.
12: Polling shows that two-thirds of America want to unlock the clock. My bill is simply a solution to make daylight savings time permanent. Allowing an extra hour of sunlight in the evening gives families more time for outside sports, activities, and school. It stimulates small business and, as I said, job creation, retail tourism, while providing more time for youth sports and outside recreation.
6: Daylight saving time is the period when the nation moves clocks forward 1 hour each year in the summer. Across the nation, 19 states have passed legislation that would lock the clock, including Texas. In 2025, Texas Governor Greg Abbott signed a bill that would create Texas time and put the state on daylight saving time permanently. However, the legislation could not take effect due to federal law that states daylight saving time must begin and end on federally mandated dates. The Sunshine Protection Act would allow that bill to take effect. Buchanan's office said the bill would also allow states to opt out of permanent daylight saving time and instead use permanent standard time. Opt-out legislation would have to be passed through each state's respective legislatures before the bill is enacted. 30 of the 37 members of the Texas delegation in the U.S. House voted in favor of the bill. The Sunshine Protection Act now awaits consideration in the U.S. Senate. For the Texas Farm Bureau Radio Network, I'm Jessica Domel.
10: Coming up next...
13: Summertime is here, and we're still waiting on the cool, wet summer we talked about a few weeks ago. Hello, I'm Barry Mahler, and I'll have the story in today's report from the Rolling Plains.
10: And tetanus is not uncommon in large animals at this time of year.
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10: Farmers and ranchers in the rolling plains of Texas are still waiting on that cool, wet summer that was forecasted a couple of months ago. Barry Mahler has this update from Wichita Falls.
13: Summertime has arrived in Texas. Now, it's not the usual dog days of summer we traditionally have in August, but it's hot enough to make you think twice about wanting to mow the lawn, I'll say that. So the question that is coming up in ag circles is, what happened to the El Nino that was supposed to bring us a cooler, wetter summer here in Texas? Well, the best I can tell by reading the comments is that it's still in place and just not moving exactly as we thought. So we've right now got a cotton crop that's suffering, a corn crop in the Midwest needing rain and cooler weather as it pollinates, and low lake levels in West Texas. Luckily, we're in pretty good shape with lake levels right in my local area, but when you get west of here and it gets tough in a hurry. You know, I guess it's a reflection of my favorite weather forecast that I shared with you a week or so ago. You know, it might rain, but it might not. You know, it's kind of where we are. Anyway, hey, the corn crop could be hurt, and the market's already signaling a shorter crop than expected and could bring us out of an economic situation in corn that's developed over the last 6 years or so. Let me share. These are some of the numbers, and it paints a picture of where we are in farming today. Listen to this. In 2020, the net return in the corn belt on an acre of corn was $98. They were making decent money. That increased to $206 in 2022, but fell below the cost of production by 23, a total loss of $102 per acre. And it's forecast to lose $131 per acre in 2026. Now, the price certainly played a part, but the big difference was input costs, equipment, fuel, fertilizer, and land costs. And I'm thinking that this example, calculated by the National Corn Growers, portrays where our industry is as a whole. With the exception of fertilizer, which should come down when we get some relief in transportation costs, I'm not seeing much relief from any other sector of the input costs in that crop. I think this information shows challenges for the next few years and explains some of the economic problems in our industry. And this might even give us a clue as to at least some of our productive ag land is heading toward other use. Just something to think about in upcoming decisions and discussions. I hope everyone had a great 250th year celebration of our freedom. Our family had the opportunity to gather, relax, and think about how, even with all of our challenges, we have it pretty good here in the USA. I don't think that I'll be looking to move somewhere else anytime soon. So for the next few weeks, find a shady spot, take time to cool down, and remember, fall is not that far away. Reporting from the Rolling Plains of Texas, I'm Barry Mahler
10: for Texas Ag Today. Tetanus is not uncommon in large animals at this time of year. Dr. Bob Judd has more.
0: Dr. Callie Hobbs from Texas A&M indicates at Bovine Veterinarian that cattle and other livestock commonly get in the water and mud around a stock tank to cool off in the hot summer. However, this can allow the bacteria that causes tetanus to creep into skin wounds from deep cuts or lacerations, surgical sites such as castrations or dehorning, umbilical infections in newborns, and even small wounds that may go unnoticed. So it is not only screwworms we have to worry about the wounds, but tetanus as well. To prevent an infection, all wounds should be explored and cleaned immediately and healing monitored. Newborn animals are very susceptible, and keeping birthing areas clean can help prevent the disease. Horses are extremely susceptible to tetanus, and fortunately we have a vaccine that is very effective at preventing the disease in horses, and all horses should be vaccinated for tetanus once a year. If they are not vaccinated and develop a wound, they should be vaccinated with tetanus toxoid and also given a tetanus antitoxin injection to prevent the disease. Horses that have never been vaccinated need a booster vaccine 4 to 6 weeks after the initial vaccine. Cattle, sheep, and goats can be vaccinated with a CD&T vaccine, which covers bacterial diseases caused by Clostridium perfringens type C and D and tetanus. Cattle are not commonly affected with tetanus, and the only cases I have personally seen in cattle are those that were banded for castration. If you ban calves for castration, I would recommend vaccinating them for tetanus as well as all sheep and goats. The disease causes death in at least 50% of the cases, even with treatment, consisting of antibiotics, muscle relaxants, supportive care, and tetanus antitoxin. I'm veterinarian Dr. Bob Judd. This is the Texas Farm Bureau Radio Network.
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22: Howdy, neighbors. I'm Larry Marble with a livestock auction market report on Texas Ag Today. On the line with Bill Martin from Lone Star Stockyards, Wheel Dorada, Texas. Bill, how did the sale go?
23: We had 825 head, Larry. We didn't have enough yearling cattle to set that market. However, we had quite a few calves, and they were weekly steady.
22: Go ahead and walk the pens with us, Bill.
23: From Lubbock, we had 553-pound steers at 457.50, 475 weight heifers at 460. From Texaco, 405-pound steer calves, nice and weaned, 585 by the pound, 470 weight steer calves at 522.50, 430 weight heifers at $5, and 503 weight heifers at 427.50. From Pampa, 607-pound steers at 424, 700-pound heifers at 339. Nice consignment from Logan, New Mexico, 595-pound steers at 446, 5 1/4 weight heifers at 439, 650 weight heifers at 347. Amarillo, 720-pound heifers at 339. Clarendon, 470 weight heifers at 392.50, 388 weight heifers at $5, and 670-pound bull calves at 347. Sunray, 422 weight steers at 522, 367 pound steers at 530, 390 weight heifers at 499, Groover 490 pound steers at $5, 335 weight steers at 630, 455 weight steers at 450. For Pampa, 280 pound steers at $7, 250 pound steers at 720, and 180 pound steer calves at 880 by the pound.
22: What was the count again?
23: 825.
22: What are you feeling like for this next go round?
23: Larry, it's so hit and miss this time of year. The runs are usually small. We could have 500 or we could have 1100, but we'll just have to wait and see.
22: Tell everybody how to get a hold of you, Bill.
23: Please call us at 806-677-0777.
22: I appreciate you. Thank you.
23: Thank you, sir.
22: Bye-bye.
23: Bye.
22: Neighbor, thanks for joining me. I'm Larry Marble. This is the Texas Farm Bureau Radio Network. Walk in the pens. We'll see you tomorrow. Good day.
10: It was a down day across the board for all of our agricultural markets. Cattle futures continued the slide. August live cattle dropped another 305 to close at 227.07. October down 272, closing at 223.27. Another big loss for feeder cattle. August feeders down 335, 346.60, with September feeders dropping 402 to close at 340.35. That slide also happened in the cash fed cattle market. Just 2 weeks ago, we were selling cattle as high as 255. Now, we've dropped all the way down to 238. We had some sales earlier in the week in the north at 240 live, but that's fallen back. We're selling cattle now at 238 here in Texas. That's a full $10 lower compared to last week. Northern dress cattle, mostly 377 to 380. That's $12 to $15 lower compared to the previous week's average. Boxed beef prices lower, choice down $1.94, $369.34, select down $1.22, $357.96. August Class 3 milk, up 68 cents, $17.72 a hundredweight. We've seen a run-up in grain prices this week. We had a pullback on Thursday with September corn down 6 cents, $441.5. December corn down 5.5, $464. Pullback in wheat as well, with September Kansas City wheat down 3.5, $716.5. September Chicago wheat down 2.75, $674.75. Cotton sharply lower, with December cotton down 225 points, 79.30 cents. In the energy markets, August natural gas down 3 at 288. August West Texas crude down 61, 78.99 a barrel. The financial markets slightly lower, with the Dow down 105 points, 52,552. The NASDAQ down 387, 25,881. The S&P down 38 at 7,533. Now with a closer look at the energy and financial markets, here's economist Tim Snyder with Matador Economics in Dallas.
1: Today's markets are wrestling with two very different messages. The first is encouraging. June's CPI and PPI reports confirmed inflation cooled and reduced the immediate pressure on the Federal Reserve to raise interest rates. The second is far more concerning. Gasoline and diesel prices have surged over the past week, even as crude oil remains near one-month highs, driven by the escalating conflict between the United States and Iran and growing risks to global shipping. This brings us to today's central question. Can resilient consumer spending and strong corporate earnings keep the equity rally alive, or will the rising energy costs and renewed weakness in semiconductor stocks overwhelm the improving economic data? This morning's retail sales report added another positive economic signal. Headline sales met expectations, while core retail sales, excluding automobiles, came in stronger than forecast. Combined with this week's encouraging inflation reports, those numbers suggest the economy entered summer on solid footing. Under normal circumstances, we might expect fuel prices to continue easing, but these are anything but normal circumstances. Rising geopolitical tensions have pushed gasoline and diesel prices higher, offsetting much of the benefit we saw in June's improving inflation picture. Markets are also watching the AI and semiconductor sectors, as the strong earnings from TSMC were not enough to restore confidence across the broader chip industry, raising fresh questions about whether current valuations can continue to justify investor expectations. Meanwhile, Ukraine's continued attacks on Russian energy infrastructure and so-called dark fleet tankers, combined with the stoppage in Russian diesel exports, will continue putting price pressure back on the distillates, specifically diesel and jet fuel. Remember this, macroeconomic reports explain what happened yesterday, while today's markets work at pricing today's trade, and they'll keep a keen eye fixed on what they might see tomorrow. For the Texas Farm Bureau Radio Network, I'm economist Tim Snyder.
10: 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I'm Kerry Martin. Hope to see you back here next time as we cover the most important industry in this greatest state in the U.S. of A, Texas agriculture.
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0: And we will and have some sweet pillow talk. I'm bombastic, really fantastic. Don't remember the box, she says I'm Mr. Rowe.
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1: But most importantly, addressing this crisis of election security demands that Congress must pass the Save America Act. How easy is that to do unless you want to cheat?
0: In a primetime address, President Trump calls on Congress again to overhaul U.S. elections by passing a law that could disenfranchise millions of eligible voters. Trump's call came after he accused China of election meddling. Critics are accusing him of spreading lies about the U.S. election system ahead of the midterms. Then Secretary of State Marco Rubio and White House advisor Stephen Miller are pushing for a global crackdown on leftist organizations.
2: This is a fatal cancer to civilization. And the greatest risk that we have is that our institutions have grown too soft and too cowardly to be able to defend themselves against a mortal threat.
0: Plus, we go to Houston, Texas, where hundreds gathered Thursday for a public viewing of the body of Lorenzo Salgado Araujo, the Mexican father shot and killed by an ICE agent last week. And we look at calls to boycott Christopher Nolan's blockbuster new film, The Odyssey, because part of it was filmed in Western Sahara, land occupied by Morocco for the past half century. We'll speak with a Sahrawi filmmaker. All that and more coming up. Welcome to Democracy Now!, democracynow.org, The War and Peace Report. I'm Amy Goodman. Iran's government says at least 8 people were killed as the U.S. carried out a 6th straight day of attacks. Targets included a railway station, 6 bridges, and other civilian infrastructure. Iran's energy ministry is calling on citizens to reduce their electricity use after Iran's energy grid came under attack despite sweltering summer heat with temperatures well into triple digits. In another bombing, the U.S. struck near a children's cancer hospital in the southwestern city of Ahvaz. The attack sparked the panicked evacuation of more than 200 people, including young patients undergoing chemotherapy. In response, Iran claimed a 13th wave of retaliatory strikes against U.S. bases. Missile and drone attacks were reported in Bahrain, Jordan, Kuwait, Oman, Syria, and Qatar, where officials say a child was injured by falling missile debris. Here in the United States, dense smoke from Canadian wildfires brought air quality alerts to people in more than 20 states in the Northeast and Upper Midwest Thursday, with more smoke in the forecast this weekend. The air quality index in Toledo, Ohio, climbed to over 600. That compares to a good air quality score of 50 or less. In Detroit, Michigan, it topped 720, more than double what's needed to trigger a hazardous air alert. Here in New York, Mayor Zoran Mamdani spoke as readings topped 250, a level he said poses a health risk for everyone, regardless of their health status.
3: Whether we're speaking about the heat, whether we're speaking about the air quality, or whether we're even speaking about the levels of rainwater and flooding in our city, I am concerned. And I'm concerned because what we see is that the climate crisis exacerbates so much of what our city is facing.
0: Meanwhile, in Texas, at least 2 people died as dangerous flooding swept through the central part of the state, the same area where more than 130 people, including 25 children at a Christian girls' summer camp, died in flash floods last summer. President Trump used a primetime address Thursday to accuse China of interfering in the 2020 election, despite a U.S. intelligence assessment finding no evidence to support his claim. A Chinese foreign ministry spokesperson said Trump's accusations were, quote, totally fabricated and a malicious smear, unquote. President Trump also urged Republicans in Congress to pass the Save America Act, which requires IDs at the polls and proof of citizenship during voter registration.
1: Tonight, I'm announcing the immediate declassification and release of critical intelligence, revealing shocking vulnerabilities in our election infrastructure. This evidence shows that the election system we have dangerously exposes and really exposes like levels never thought possible to hacking, exploitation, and foreign interference.
0: Federal investigators have found President Trump's longtime teleprompter operator, Gabriel Perez, made more than $100,000 by betting on Trump's speeches. He allegedly used the prediction market CalSheet to place the bets. The company alerted the Commodity Futures Trading Commission to Perez's suspicious activity on its mentions market, where users can bet on whether specific words or phrases are uttered during public remarks. White House Press Secretary Karoline Leavitt was questioned Thursday about the scandal.
4: Obviously, I'm aware of the report. The president is too. I spoke with him about it. He believes it's deeply unfortunate and, frankly, a disgrace.
0: This comes as President Trump's company, Truth Social, announced plans to charge for special high-speed access to Trump's social media posts, including statements on national security and financial topics. In response, Connecticut Senator Richard Blumenthal wrote, quote, "The president's social media posts covering war and peace and government regulations move markets. Truth Social selling preferential access is yet another example of flagrant corruption, trading access to the White House for Trump's self-enrichment," Blumenthal said. Meanwhile, a senior Iranian official told Dropsite News Iran had informed Vice President J.D. Vance that Trump's son-in-law, Jared Kushner, and his Middle East envoy, Steve Witkoff, were more interested in exploiting insider knowledge of the ceasefire negotiations to potentially profit than they were in reaching a deal. Iran provided Dropsite written documentation of evidence that Kushner and Witkoff were using diplomatic developments to manipulate financial markets. The White House flatly denied the allegations. In Maine, the ICE agent who fatally shot Joan Sebastian Duran Guerrero during a traffic stop in Biddeford Monday has been identified as David Brulette, a former police officer and U.S. Army veteran. His ex-wife, Ashley, told the Portland Press-Herald he called her and admitted he was the officer behind Monday's shooting. Ashley Brulette described abusive behavior both during and after her marriage to David Brulette. She said she wanted to speak out publicly because she'd previously reported concerns about her husband's mental health to his superiors in the military. Separately, the Associated Press reports several of David Brulette's close relatives say he struggled with serious mental health issues since early childhood and never should have been given access to a badge and a gun. Speaking anonymously, one relative said, quote, "Afghanistan destroyed him, trained him to be a killing monster, a machine. They took someone who was extremely mentally ill and turned him into a killing machine," the relative said. On Thursday, the widow of Joan Sebastian Duran Guerrero spoke publicly for the first time since her husband was killed as he set off for work Monday morning. Carolina Rojas Alvarez said the loss of her husband has been devastating for their three-year-old daughter.
5: The day before, he took her to the park, and they had a wonderful time. That Monday afternoon was supposed to be her day with her dad. But he never came home. And now my daughter is asking about her father, and I don't have the strength to tell her that he's not coming, that she can't hug him anymore, or say, "Daddy, I love you."
0: In Nevada, rights groups are demanding an investigation into the violent attempted arrest of an elderly man by plainclothes ICE agents at the Las Vegas International Airport. Video of Monday's incident shows two people in plainclothes, one masked, the other hooded, pushing a man to the floor and handcuffing him as he cries out for help. One of the agents then tries to swat away an observer's camera as he approaches. Responding to the video, Nevada Democratic Senator Jackie Rosen called for ICE to follow the same guardrails as other law enforcement agencies. She wrote, quote, "Plain clothes, no uniforms, no body cameras, no identification," unquote. The White House's so-called border czar, Tom Homan, has issued a warning to Democrats who are critical of ICE, its mass deportation campaign, or its violent encounters with the public. Shut your mouth or the quote-unquote bloodshed will continue. Homan issued the threat during an appearance Wednesday on Fox News.
6: I said if the hateful rhetoric didn't stop, there will be bloodshed. And I'm saying it right now. There's still going to be more bloodshed unless they shut their mouth and let ICE enforce the laws that they enacted.
0: The Trump administration moved to tighten visa rules for foreign students, journalists, and cultural exchange visitors. Student and cultural exchange visas would be limited to 4 years. Visas for journalists, which previously lasted for years, would now last up to 240 days. In the case of Chinese nationals, journalist visas would last up to 90 days. And Denise Oliver Velez, longtime activist, organizer, and educator, has died at the age of 78. She was a central figure in the civil rights movements of the 60s and 70s, was the first woman elected to the Young Lords Central Committee, a radical Puerto Rican civil and human rights organization. She was also a member of the Black Panther Party and later became the first black female program director in public radio and taught at SUNY New Paltz. This is Denise Oliver Velez describing the legacy of the Young Lords during a 2019 appearance on Democracy Now!
7: I think that what is so revolutionary about the Young Lords was we created a bridge. We broke down a lot of barriers between groups that were dealing with their individual communities. And that's also has a lot to do with when you talk about Spanish Harlem, El Barrio, you had about a third of the population in El Barrio was African American. And you also had marriages between black Americans and Puerto Ricans. So we had people in the Lords who identified as both.
0: And those are some of the headlines. This is Democracy Now!, democracynow.org, The War and Peace Report. I'm Amy Goodman in New York with Democracy Now!'s Juan Gonzalez in Chicago. Juan, our deepest condolences on the death of Denise Oliver. The two of you were both in the Young Lords. You helped to found the Young Lords here in New York.
8: Yes, Amy, thanks. Well, it's impossible really to overstate the impact that Denise had, not only in her early years as a brilliant, articulate, and fearless member of two iconic revolutionary groups, the Young Lords Party and the Black Panther Party, but on thousands of young people who for decades were inspired by her example, by her writings on music, culture, politics, by her scholarship and her teaching, and her work continued until just days before her death. As you mentioned, she was the first woman in the top leadership of the Young Lords, first as Minister of Finance and then of Economic Development. She helped develop many of our Serve the People programs and helped to shape and write some of the key literature we produced back then. She played a pivotal role in the design and production of our newspaper, Palante, and our weekly radio program on WBAI. And she was a co-founder with Iris Morales of the Women's Caucus that battled against oppression of women both in the broader society, within the movement itself. And of course, she joined the Panthers in 71 following the disastrous split in that organization between the Huey Newton and Bobby Seale wings and the Eldridge and Kathleen Cleaver wings. And for a while, she lived in Algeria and other parts of Africa with Eldridge and Kathleen. But Denise was never afraid to speak her mind, to challenge authority and to tell her comrades what they needed to hear, not what they wanted to hear. And she always did it with love and kindness. And that was instilled in her by her parents. Most people don't know that both of her parents were really activists and traveled in left-wing circles in the 1940s. Her mother, Marjorie Roberts Oliver, was from Philadelphia. Her father, George Bodine Oliver from Chicago. They both met at Western Virginia State College. Her father was a Tuskegee Airman and a tremendous athlete and a tennis player. And after the war, they moved to New York City so he could pursue an acting career. And there he met many prominent African-American activists of that day, Paul Robeson, and he got his first major break with the great Puerto Rican actor Jose Ferre, who cast him in Lillian Smith's Broadway show, Strange Fruit, and then in Cyrano de Bergerac. But with so few roles for African Americans, her father ended up becoming a professor of dramatic literature. And Denise really got to know many of the giants of the African American community of those days. She was in college at Howard University with Rap Brown. She brought Fannie Lou Hamer to speak at Howard, whether it was Miriam Baraka, Sonia Sanchez, all the giants of 20th century African American legacy all knew Denise. And yet she did her most important and I guess most lasting work in the Young Lords, advocating for the Puerto Rican community. And she was also for 20 years a contributing editor to the Daily Coast. And I just want to read the Daily Coast did a great memorial for her yesterday. And the editor said this: "For literal decades, every difficult decision about the direction of Daily Coast has included the same question. What is Denise going to think about this? Denise has been the voice in the back of my mind, advising me, guiding me, oftentimes scolding me. If I was going to ignore what I knew Denise would tell me, I had better have a damn good reason." So Denise, we're all going to miss her. We're all better for having known her. And the legacy she left behind is immeasurable.
0: Again, our deepest condolences. And for our audience around the world, you can see our full interview with Denise Oliver-Velez at democracynow.org. Yes, this is Democracy Now! When we come back, the president's primetime address. Stay with us.

0: Canción by Helado Negro and Reina Tropical. Today, their new album is released, their first collaboration, Helado Tropical. It was a pleasure to spend the morning with them yesterday. Soon at our website, democracynow.org, you'll be able to see their performances as well as the interview. This is Democracy Now!, democracynow.org. I'm Amy Goodman with Juan Gonzalez. President Trump used a primetime address Thursday night to accuse China of interfering with the 2020 election, despite a U.S. intelligence assessment finding no evidence to support his claim. A Chinese foreign ministry spokesperson said Trump's accusations were, quote, totally fabricated and a malicious smear, unquote. During the speech, Trump announced he was declassifying documents that show what he called shocking vulnerabilities on our election infrastructure. But Trump offered no evidence that China or any other nation had directly interfered with the recent elections, including in 2020, when President Trump lost to Joe Biden. This is part of what Trump said last night.
1: Put together, these disclosures reveal an election system so broken and so vulnerable that no one can possibly defend it. It is not defensible. Hundreds of millions of U.S. voter files are in the hands of foreign governments. Our machines and ballot counting systems are exposed to hacking and manipulation and corruption. China and other countries have been trying to meddle in our elections. Evidence of fraud has been buried. Hundreds of thousands of non-citizens and dead people are listed and active on the voter rolls. And yet we still have elections with no voter ID, no proof of citizenship, and tens of millions of ballots floating aimlessly through the mail.
0: After the speech, all 24 Democratic governors in the United States issued a joint statement saying, quote, it's deeply alarming President Trump continues to try to undermine free and fair elections. No amount of lies and conspiracy theories can change the fact that our country's elections have repeatedly been proven to be safe and secure. These attacks are intended to intimidate and silence voters, the governors wrote. President Trump ended his speech by urging lawmakers to pass the Save America Act.
1: But most importantly, addressing this crisis of election security demands that Congress must pass the Save America Act. How easy is that to do unless you want to cheat? The only reason you wouldn't do it is you want to cheat because your policies are so bad and your candidates are so pathetic that you can't get away or can't get elected any other way.
0: Voting rights activists have warned the Save America Act could disenfranchise millions of eligible voters. We're joined now by Ari Berman, the national voting rights correspondent for Mother Jones, author of the book Minority Rule, The Right-Wing Attack on the Will of the People and the Fight to Resist It. Ari, what were your takeaways from last night's primetime address? Fascinatingly, a number of news outlets did not run it live or pulled away from it to counter what they said were President Trump's lies, that they weren't just going to give him a platform for them.
2: Hi, Amy. Well, thank you for having me back on the show. It's an honor to be on twice in 1 week. But I have to say that Trump's speech was shockingly weak. It had no new evidence, despite him claiming that there would be really big news. No new evidence about the 2020 election. No evidence that votes were tampered in some kind of way, that election equipment was accessed in some kind of way. The classified documents did not show what Trump claimed they purported to show. And so really, if Trump was trying to build another case, because he's been making this argument for 6 years, but was trying to build a smoking gun case that the 2020 election was stolen, he failed miserably. That said, I am still very concerned that this speech is intended to lay the groundwork for the administration to interfere in the midterms, and that his speech is going to ratchet up pressure to interfere in the midterms. And he's going to point to all the things he's done, all the intelligence he's declassified, and say, now I have evidence, even though he doesn't have the evidence, but he's going to claim he has the evidence to do things like attempt to see seize voting machines, stop mail voting, require proof of citizenship to register to vote. And so even though the speech itself was very underwhelming, the threats to fair elections remain, and if anything, have gotten more dire in the wake of the speech.
3: Aria, I'm wondering if you could comment on two things. One, this whole issue of this president talking about interference in elections when he's directly tried to influence or interfere elections in recently in Argentina, in Colombia, in Honduras, actually threatening voters in those countries if they didn't vote for what the United States would do if they didn't vote for his candidate. And also this whole issue of dead people. He keeps raising dead people voting. Well, anybody who knows anything about elections knows the last thing a family thinks about when a loved one dies is removing them from the voter rolls. So it usually will take about 2 years or more for any state to actually purge people who have passed away from their voter rolls. He doesn't talk about dead people voting. He talks about the dead people being on the rolls. Wondering your thoughts.
2: Yeah, Juan, those are all really good points. I want to make a few comments in response to them. Number one, if anyone has benefited from foreign interference in U.S. elections, it's been Donald Trump. He benefited from Russian interference in the 2016 election. He benefited from Russian interference in the 2020 election. He totally ignored the evidence of that. So the extent that there was interference in elections, it was Russia helping Trump. Secondly, America is the last country in the world that should talk about foreign election interference, given what America has done all across the world for so many decades, overturning elections, and in particular, what Trump has done to overturn elections, to just oust leaders altogether, to invade countries unprovoked. I mean, it's the height of hypocrisy for him to say we're concerned about foreign election meddling, given that the U.S. under Trump is the one that's doing all the foreign election meddling. And then to your last point, yes, there may be some dead people that are still on the voter rolls because they have not been removed. There may be some small number of non-citizens who are on the voter rolls accidentally. That does not mean they are voting in American elections. There is no evidence dead people are voting in elections. There is very, very little evidence that non-citizens are voting in American elections. I'll just give you one example. Trump claimed in his speech 278,000 non-citizens were registered to vote. It turned out that number was actually 10,000 when they released the data. That number is likely wildly inflated because of false positives and inaccuracies in DHS databases. So we know American elections are secure because the results are audited extensively at the state level. They're reviewed at the federal level. The 2020 election was reviewed and found to be the most secure in American history. Trump keeps talking about the 2020 election, A, because he's a petty narcissist who can't get over his defeat, but B, because he wants to create the predicate to interfere in the midterms. And I believe that's what this speech was ultimately all about.
0: Let's go to Trump threatening NBC and ABC for not fully airing the speech.
1: In a rare move, NBC and ABC Fake News have both said that they would not cover this speech. They knew what it was about because of the fact that they don't like the topic, because they know how corrupt our system is and they don't want to reveal it. They and others in the media are part of a plot. They want to continue this fraud for whatever reason. They want to keep it going. They want to protect the radical left. They can't have a great country, and that's true. You can't have a great country without free and fair elections. Fraud like this should mean a revocation of their licenses. They use our public multi-billion dollar in value airways for absolutely no money. They pay nothing.
0: So that was President Trump last night threatening the licenses once again, this time of NBC and ABC. The significance of this, and also he keeps talking about the voter rolls being for sale and foreign countries taking them, though the documents he declassified do not reveal this. But the fact is voting rolls are for sale. Is that right, Ari? People have access to them.
2: Yeah, Amy. So first, I'll just talk about the media. I mean, it's chilling that Trump threatened the broadcast licenses of networks that did not show this speech. However, it was heartening that so many networks chose not to show this speech. Trump has tried to intimidate the media in so many different ways, and it felt like finally some elements of the corporate funded media have said, we've had enough. We've had enough of Trump. We've had enough of Trump's lies. And obviously, that's going to drive Trump crazy. but it was ultimately good for democracy that they didn't show his speech. In terms of the voter rolls, yes, you can purchase publicly available information. Candidates can purchase it. Other entities can purchase it. That is different than saying that foreign countries hacked into voter rolls or somehow manipulated election systems. That's what Trump wanted you to believe. He wanted you to believe that China somehow accessed illegally election systems, somehow changed votes or did something else to manipulate the outcome. That's not true. And that would be very, very difficult to do in our system. There are some vulnerabilities that remain in American elections. Ironically, Trump has made those worse. He's gutted the cybersecurity agencies. He's disbanded task forces aimed at stopping foreign election interference. He has put cronies and political hacks in charge of things like the FBI and DHS and the DOJ. And so if Trump was really serious about stopping foreign election interference, which he isn't, he would not have gutted all the protections against that.
3: And Ari, briefly, if you could respond to your reaction to the testimony of Todd Blanche before Congress over his confirmation as Attorney General.
2: Well, I would just say in general, it was really shocking to me that Blanche described himself as still as Trump's lawyer when he's supposed to be head of the Department of Justice. I would also argue it was extremely concerning to hear Jay Clayton, when he was the nominee to be Director of National Intelligence, refusing to say that Joe Biden won the election. I mean, this is such a basic question that Biden won the 2020 election. The fact that you still have even the quote unquote reasonable Trump people refusing to say that Biden won the election just shows how far down the rabbit hole we've gone and how much the election deniers have taken over every aspect of the federal government in Trump's second term.
0: Ari Berman, thanks so much for being with us. National voting rights correspondent for Mother Jones, author of Minority Rule, the right-wing attack on the will of the people and the fight to resist it. This is Democracy Now!, democracynow.org. I'm Amy Goodman with Juan Gonzalez. Just within the same hours as President Trump giving his address, in Houston, Texas, hundreds of community members gathered Thursday evening for a public viewing of Lorenzo Salgado Araujo, the 52-year-old Mexican father of three U.S. citizens shot and killed by an ICE agent on July 7th. Members of the public lined up outside the chapel at Farris Park, Lawndale Funeral Home in Houston's predominantly Latino East End district before making their way inside, where the body of Lorenzo Salgado Araujo was laid in an open casket, his sons standing by their father's casket for hours greeting mourners who wore different shades of blue at the family's request, many

0: She was outside the funeral home because recording was not permitted inside.
1: My name is Cesar Espinosa, and I am the executive director of Fiel. The feeling inside is it paints a picture of a man who loved his family, who loved his kids, who loved life. And his life should have never been taken away on that fateful Tuesday morning, July 7th, 3 days after our Independence Day, on the streets of Magnolia Park. He should still be alive today at this time right now. He should be having dinner at home. He should have been listening to his music, getting ready for the next workday, which he would have done regardless. I think it's the feeling, and there's one of somberness, but it's also a very peaceful kind of, atmosphere. There's a lot of people wearing blue, which apparently was his favorite color. There's jerseys, there's pictures, family pictures, shrines, things that the people have brought for the family. They're giving away these little soccer balls, because just a few days before he was killed on our streets, he was watching the World Cup, and according to his sons, up until the moment where he died, he was still upset that Mexico had lost. Looking back at history, it brought back memories of Emmett Till, when his mom also let the community grieve with them, and she wanted to show the world what they had done to her son. And I think today, this family also wanted to show the world what they had done to their father.
2: Ruby Powers, you are the attorney for Victor Salgado, Lorenzo Salgado Araujo's younger brother, who witnessed the fatal shooting. We were just at the public viewing with the family, with community members. Earlier today, you were visiting Victor in an ICE jail here in Texas, about an hour from Houston.
3: You know, I went there to work on our paperwork, but also to check in with him because it had been a few days, and wanting to make sure he was doing well. But yes, to see him and know that he's wanting to be here, but he's only here in spirit at the moment. Earlier in the week, we requested that Victor be able to come to his brother's visitation to pay his last respects, and we heard that ICE granted that request. We weren't given the when or where or the details, but we're hoping that it happens soon. And so, he was looking forward to that, but I know that it's hard for him, because even if he is allowed, it'll be very brief encounter, and he won't be able to interact with a lot of his family.
2: And also, if he's allowed to come to the public viewing, it'll be with the presence of law enforcement, of ICE agents.
3: Well, my understanding is that if and when it happens, it'll be very private. And so, but yes, there's definitely conditions on that visit. But having practiced for 18 years, I've never heard of someone being released for a situation like this, but this is a very unique situation. But you're right, it's challenging, but I think that he'd rather be here, even if it's with those conditions, than not having the chance.
4: Hi, my name is Hai Bui. I'm the founder of We the People Organize. When I walked in, the families are on both sides, full, amazing, big family. And of course, they told me, yeah, go to the funder to give respect. And I, as a Buddhist, I pray for his, good wishes, and we're here to help to fight justice for him. And we'll do whatever it takes to stick with this case. Every week, we always pray that this wouldn't happen, to be honest with you. We knew that the numbers, because our city has the highest immigrant, and we just knew that, we just prayed it won't happen, and it did happen.
0: That was Hai Bui, Ruby Powers, and Cesar Espinosa, who attended the public viewing of the body of Lorenzo Salgado Araujo in Houston Thursday evening. Special thanks to our team at Democracy Now!, Maria Inez Taracena, Hani Massoud, and Nicole Salazar. After the viewing, Lorenzo's eldest son, Ronaldo, posted a note of thanks on Facebook, saying in part, quote, "Houston is such a wonderful place full of love. My dad made the right choice in choosing this place to spend the rest of his life and raise his family, surrounded by a strong community that supports and watches each other's backs. May my dad, Lorenzo Salgado Araujo, rest in peace. And with y'all's love and support, may his legacy live forever," Ronaldo said. On Wednesday, the Department of Homeland Security said it would reverse plans to halt traffic stops following the shooting deaths of two immigrants by ICE agents in less than a week in Houston and Biddeford, Maine. The U-turn came after President Trump wrote on social media, "We cannot give up one of ICE's most important and effective crime-fighting tools, the traffic stop." Trump added, "It won't happen on my watch." Coming up, Secretary of State Marco Rubio, White House Advisor Stephen Miller are pushing for a global crackdown on leftist organizations. Stay with us.

0: have Sensación by Helado Negro and Reina Tropical. Today, their new album is released. It's called Helado Tropical. This is Democracy Now!, democracynow.org. I'm Amy Goodman with Juan Gonzalez. Secretary of State Marco Rubio, White House advisor Stephen Miller are pushing for a global crackdown on leftist organizations. On Thursday, hours before President Trump's primetime address, the State Department hosted an international summit where Miller described the left as, quote, enemies of civilization. This is part of Stephen Miller's speech.
1: Here in the United States, we have taken the necessary and essential action of formally recognizing left-wing violence as a form of political terrorism that is a direct threat to our national security and the survival of our Republican form of government. President Trump issued a directive. In our parlance, it's called a National Security Presidential Memorandum, or NSPM, NSPM 7 to be exact, that directs for the first time in American history all of our law enforcement and intelligence agencies to work together to disrupt, identify, defund, debank, arrest, and prosecute these political terrorists that are operating in our country. It's very important to understand that left-wing political terrorism seeks as its ultimate end the overthrow of our system and form of government.
0: On Thursday, the State Department announced new visa restrictions targeting what it calls, quote, members of far-left terrorist and other aligned groups. Secretary of State Rubio talked about targeting anti-fascist organizations.
2: The president signed National Security Presidential Memorandum No. 7, outlining a comprehensive strategy to investigate and disrupt Antifa terror networks and their allies. Last November, the State Department designated four violent far-left extremist groups as foreign terrorist organizations, and there will be more designations soon.
0: We're joined now by two guests, Mike German, former FBI special agent specializing in domestic terrorism and covert operations. His latest book, Policing White Supremacy, The Enemy Within, also author of Disrupt, Discredit, and Divide, How the New FBI Damages Democracy. And we're joined by Ken Klippenstein in Madison, Wisconsin, independent investigative journalist who's been closely following the Trump administration's designation of left-wing activism as terrorism. Ken, let's begin with you. Lay out what happened at the so-called terrorism summit yesterday and what caused you most alarm.
3: Well, it was an extraordinary event because it pulled in representatives of over 65 different countries to discuss the supposed threat of political terrorism. And that's kind of how it was touted to the press in the run-up to the event. But any pretense that this was going to be a neutral look at the threat of different political groups quickly fell by the wayside as they introduced a term which I have never heard before, which is far-left terrorism, or FLT is the acronym they're using to describe this new purported threat. And if you look at the language they've used to describe this event, the White House put out an admirably frank press release yesterday describing the event as prioritizing a counterterrorism approach that treats the political left with the same, quote, ferocity as we have fought traditional jihadi groups in the past. So they're putting left-wing political groups in the United States and abroad on the same footing as groups like Al-Qaeda and ISIS.
4: And can the legal basis of being able to requiring intelligence organizations that are directed abroad to begin to do internal investigations and internal repression within the U.S.?
3: Yeah, so there's actually no domestic terrorism statute, but that doesn't stop the FBI from using that distinction internally for them to predicate and open investigations into these groups and bringing up charges unrelated to that against the individuals. And that's an important distinction worth noting, because I think early on the press kind of overlooked, a lot of the mainstream press overlooked this story, saying, oh, there's no domestic terrorism statute, nothing can happen. That means you can't be charged for domestic terrorism. That doesn't mean that domestic terrorism can't be used as the predicate for the FBI to go and open up investigations into these groups that they might not be able to open up otherwise. And we saw a great example of that in the sentences that were handed down to the anti-ICE protesters Texas recently, in Prairieville, Texas. If you look at the sentences, they were extraordinary. It was almost, I'm not exaggerating, half a millennium of federal federal prison, including 30 years for somebody who wasn't even present at the thing for moving left-wing literature around, which they alleged to be obstruction of justice. So this is very real. This is not just Trump rhetoric that I think it was regarded as early on. This is a policy that they're very serious about pursuing, and they have the legal architecture to do so, particularly because of the global war on terror and the system that created.
4: I'd like to bring in Mike German into the conversation, former FBI special agent, your most recent book, Policing White Supremacy, The Enemy Within. Talk about the historic role of the FBI and other law enforcement agencies in terms of dealing with far-right extremists in this country.
5: Thanks for having me. So it's a bit of a misnomer that there isn't a domestic terrorism statute. There's an entire chapter of the U.S. Criminal Code called terrorism, and it lists 57 federal crimes of terrorism, 52 of which apply to domestic terrorists. As an FBI agent in the 1990s, I investigated neo-Nazi groups engaged in violent and criminal activity. I investigated anti-government militia groups. Nobody suggested we didn't have sufficient laws to address this issue. The laws distinguish, however, international terrorism from domestic terrorism and give investigators greater access to investigative tools and allow investigators to target not just terrorists, not just people who are committing crimes or assisting those committing crimes or committing violent acts, but to attack people two or three degrees separated. And that's what I think this meeting is about, because it's focusing on the designation of left-wing groups as foreign terrorist groups. And that's what will allow them to start targeting civil society in a way that, in the same way that the Bush administration targeted Muslim and Arab civil society in the United States during the global war on terrorism. So basically, the purpose of this meeting is to reframe the discussion of around domestic terrorism to imagine that it has these foreign connections that justify the use of these much more aggressive tools to target. Again, you know, people look at the material support for terrorism statute and think that it helps target terrorists, but the purpose of it is to target people who are not terrorists, who are engaging in activities that are not criminal, but the government alleges that they, through a series of arguments, in the end benefit terrorist groups abroad. And that's what's dangerous, because we saw how those laws were employed in the United States during the global war on terrorism, where Muslim American charities were shut down, where Muslim American civil rights group were denigrated by the FBI director and law enforcement officials, without giving them a forum in which they could defend themselves, without laying actual criminal charges, and basically seizing assets without ever showing evidence of wrongdoing.
0: And, you know, in your book, Mike German, Policing White Supremacy, as you talk about FBI and law enforcement not collecting data around far-right extremist violence, using their resources to target left-wing political organizations, it's intensifying now, but it's been going on, even though the State Department and other government's own reports say white nationalists are the greatest threats, commit the vast majority of political violence in this country. And the last minute we have, can you predict where this is all going now?
5: I think what we're going to see is a serious escalation of Trump's campaign of retribution against his perceived political enemies. So we've already seen organizations like the Southern Poverty Law Center, which investigates and publishes information about far-right extremists, be charged with criminal offenses. We've seen 15 anti-ICE protesters in Minneapolis charged with very serious terrorism-related crimes, and this effort to designate left-wing groups as foreign terrorists, again using these broad terms like Antifa, will allow them to go after people who are not committing violence, but who are simply engaging in the political process.
0: Mike German, we want to thank you for being with us, former FBI special agent specializing in domestic terrorism and covert operations. His latest book, Policing White Supremacy, The Enemy Within. And Ken Klippenstein, independent investigative journalist based in Madison, Wisconsin. We will link to your Substack newsletter. This is Democracy Now!, democracynow.org. I'm Amy Goodman with Juan Gonzalez. Hollywood's blockbuster adaptation of the ancient Greek poem, The Odyssey, premieres on movie screens around the world today amidst growing calls for a boycott. Human rights campaigners are criticizing director Christopher Nolan over his decision to film a part of the film in Western Sahara, a vast territory in northwestern Africa that Morocco has occupied for the past half century. This is a trailer for The Odyssey. It features scenes that are believed to have been filmed in the Moroccan-occupied Western Sahara.
6: Odysseus. Don't you remember?

0: trailer a part of it for The Odyssey. Sahrawi campaigners and filmmakers are demanding a boycott. Earlier this month, they held a protest during the London premiere of The Odyssey.
1: 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Free Sahara!
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0: For more, we're joined by two guests. Maria Carrion, former Democracy Now! Producer. She lives in Madrid, Spain. She's executive director of FISAHARA, the Sahara International Film Festival. And Abedin Mohamed Hamoudi, filmmaker from Western Sahara, born and raised in the Sahrawi refugee camps in Tindouf, Algeria. He's part of Sahrawi Voice, a collective of Sahrawi filmmakers and journalists. Maria, let's begin with you. If you can talk about how you found out about the making, where part of the film was made, and your efforts to reach out to Christopher Nolan.
4: Yes, we found out exactly 1 year ago. Some activists from Dakhla, which is in southern Western Sahara, alerted us to the fact that Christopher Nolan and his team were in Dakhla, in the White Dune, filming part of the movie. As a result, we asked them to leave. We asked Universal to stop the shoot and Nolan to leave with his team. However, instead of leaving, Nolan, he was first photographed with the Moroccan Minister of Culture, Mehdi Ben Said. Then the Moroccan Minister of Culture went on to say that this shoot was going to be just what Morocco needed in order to promote Dakhla as a filming destination, and in addition to it being a tourist destination. Now, this occupying force is practicing cultural genocide against the Sahrawi people, ethnic cleansing, especially in Dakhla, where people are being routinely ousted from their homeland. It's the site of mega projects, big port resorts, wind farms, agriculture, roads. And so by staying silent for 1 year and then using this footage, Nolan has basically become an accomplice to Moroccan occupation of Western Sahara. The real odyssey being that of the Sahrawi people who for 50 years have tried to liberate their homeland. They are separated by a wall, as you've covered extensively in Democracy Now!. The people in Western Sahara are repressed, arbitrarily arrested, imprisoned. There's actually a Sahrawi prisoner now, political prisoner on hunger strike, facing death. And the only thing he wants is to be released, as the United Nations has called for him to be, along with all of the other political prisoners from the Gdeimi Zik protest camp. And his name is Namas Fari, and he is fighting for self-determination in Moroccan prison. So what we've done is first we called for them to leave, then for them not to edit the scenes into the film. And now that the film has been released, and clearly they have used these stolen images from Dakhla, we're calling on a campaign by the public not to go see the film and instead watch films about Western Sahara and become aware that it's an occupied territory also supported by the Trump administration.
2: And I'd like to ask Abedin Mohamed, how did Donald Trump's, President Trump's 2020 decision to recognize Moroccan sovereignty over Western Sahara as part of the Abraham Accords pave the way for Universal Pictures and Christopher Nolan to do this filming in Western Sahara?
5: I mean, to be honest, we were very surprised because the United States was respected widely, and especially at the United Nations for their stance of respecting international law. And the sudden decision really surprised all of us. And I think that, as you have mentioned, it has opened the door to all these international companies, because if the government that claims to be a reference worldwide for respecting human rights, for respecting democracy, for defending it, for being the land where the people came to seek freedom, stands and steps over international law and does such a thing, I think that it opens the door to all these people to take Western Sahara as if it is a territory where they can decide to who it belongs to, who to give it to, and where they can decide whether to go film in it or not, while the Sahrawis are denied of all of the rights. And as known, international law recognizes the right of the Sahrawi people to be the only ones to decide on Western Sahara.
0: But Dean, we're speaking to you in Tindouf in Algeria, in the refugee camps there, where the Fee Sahara Film Festival is held. Tens of thousands of Sahrawis there. Can you go home? Could you go, for example, to Dakhla?
5: Absolutely not. Actually, my parents were born in Dakhla. They always tell me all about how they grew up in Western Sahara, in Dakhla specifically. And to think that Christopher Nolan, backed by Universal Pictures and his own production company, can just go there and film and be complicit in the occupation of my homeland, and then me being denied of going there, my parents being denied, and the actual Sahrawis who live under occupation going through all these repression. It is such a metaphor of how the Western world uses human rights, democracy narratives whenever they want, and then ignore it in other parts of the world.
0: You know, we covered East Timor for years. The same year, it was occupied by Indonesia. It would ultimately win its freedom with a referendum, and they became one of the newest nations of the world, the Democratic Republic of East Timor. They've always had great affinity with the people of the Western Sahara, occupied Western Sahara. What are you calling for, Mohammed? What are the people of the refugee camps? What are the Sahrawi calling for?
5: What we're calling for is very simple, and I think it's very easy to implement, is to respect international law, respect UN resolutions, give the Sahrawi people the right to self-determination. We are the legal owners of Western Sahara, of the territory of Western Sahara. And obviously, as you mentioned, East Timor is a great example of people struggling to gain their freedom. And what we are demanding, and we will keep struggling for, is to gain our right to self-determination and independence. And we will use film, in my case, and all the other tools available to the Sahrawi people, whether it's in the refugee camps or in the occupied territories, to keep struggling. And we are aware of the difficulty of all this process. We have given sacrifices, and we are willing to give everything in our hands to gain our freedom.
0: And in the last 10 seconds, if you were in Western Sahara occupied and you were filming, can you talk about what would happen?
5: First of all, I'd be denied to enter Western Sahara. If I was there and I was filming, the first thing is I'd be repressed by the police, taken to jail, just like Namal Asfari, who Maria has mentioned, and many other Sahrawis who have given their lives to defend
0: Western Sahara. Mohammed Hamoudi, we want to thank you for being with us, filmmaker from Western Sahara, part of Sahrawi Voice, a collective Sahrawi filmmakers and journalists, and Maria Carreon, executive director of Fee Sahara, the Sahara International Film Festival. You can go to Democracy Now! To see our documentary, 4 days in Western Sahara, Africa's last colony, including an interview with the Sahrawi activist Naha Asfar, who's been on hunger strike since early June. That does it for our show. I'll be in Kansas City this weekend for the screening of Steal the Story, Please. I'm Amy Goodman with Juan Gonzalez.

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0: What's up?
1: We did it again, dude. Mm-hmm. I don't know if he keeps letting us do this every week, man. What's up, everyone? Welcome back to High Noon for another Friday.
0: Yo, yo.
1: We are here having a good time, still lining up all the moving mechanics. This is your homeboy DJ Such and Such alongside of the legendary.
0: What's up? Giant Hornets from Japan.
1: Yeah. Mr. Alex or whatever is in Sacktown, California, Sacramento.
0: That doesn't sound very funny.
1: No, he's just cooler than us. So yeah. He just goes to California randomly and goes smokes the Cali Kind Bud and then comes back all pretentious. Mm. Hi, I love you, Alex. I'm just kidding. I hope everyone's having a rad day, dude. We're going to line up some really dope music. As always, if you get the chance, put one in the air with us. Twist one up. Have a little fun. Yeah, buddy. This is High Noon, as always. Let's get straight to it. Like I said, we're switching up the program a little bit, so you'll be hearing us talk a little bit more. Let's do it.
2: 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In front of the toilet, hands and

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0: here.
1: We're just vibing a little bit, you know, and we're doing the thing. Good afternoon, everybody. It's Friday here at High Noon.
0: Finally Friday.
1: I know. Oh, it's not just any Friday, though. Mm. It's a Courthouse Nights Friday.
0: Oh, that's tonight.
1: Yes, oh, cool. Dude. A lot of rad music and stuff. I won't go into it too much. We got other things to talk about. But if you need more information, jump on klkt.org/events. You'll find everything going on in this rad town tonight. Oh my gosh, you over here just do the coolest stuff, man. So we're still getting... I'm still just mind blown. We got another homie in here, dude.
0: Yeah, I'm acclimating too.
1: Yeah, we're figuring out. I hope everyone's had the chance to twist one up, hide from your boss, go sneak into your car, hit the Benjamin, whatever, you know, go find a little corner to loosen your brain up on a hot Friday. How you doing, Gabe, brother, man?
0: I'm doing good, man.
1: It's a giant hornets, man. You enjoying it?
0: Yeah, man. Yeah.
1: Yeah.
0: It's fun.
1: Alex, I know you're listening. Suck eggs. We're having fun over here. So we just spun a little bit of music. We did, you know, all the fun stuff. Just to give you a rundown, we did Sunshine from Atmosphere, which is just such a feel-good song, you know. We did a little Can I Kick It from A Tribe Called Quest, some Crazy in Love from Beyonce, Protect Your Neck from the legendary Wu-Tang, and then we did House of Pain's Jump Around, dude. Because why not jump around?
0: We were just talking about his career and how valued it is, like how crazy it is, right?
1: Dude, it's nuts, man. He went from House of Pain to Whitey Ford to La Coca Nostra. It just progressed so gnarly, man.
0: Did I hear a rumor you played craps with him one time?
1: Oh, yeah, dude. Out front of O'Donnell's a couple years ago, me and Everlast actually shot dice.
0: Wow, that's
1: to
0: crazy.
1: To see who would pay round for round, dude. It was actually a good time.
0: That's awesome.
1: He pulled out. He was like nervous. I was a fan, but I was like, nah, man, I actually mess with you. I know your stuff. And he's like, pulled out a pair of dice. He's like, let's go round for round.
0: That's crazy. Man. That's awesome.
1: He plays really good dice. I paid for a lot of drinks that night. Well, everybody, I hope you're enjoying yourself. We're going to get back to some music, but then we're going to come back up and talk about some of that music here in a little bit. Once again, this is High Noon, KLKT 107.9, Lockhart FM. Myself, the legendary giant hornet, MC Cookie is in the house.
0: Oh, yeah.
1: And Alex, if you were cool, you'd be here. KLKT, baby. High Noon. Let's do it.

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0: You hear the beat. 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Once again, it's High Noon, KOKT. We got some live cutting and scratching here, dude. This is beyond me. Alex, you're missing out. Love you, brother. So, how's it going, you giant hornet?
1: Good, man. Just figuring out these on the fly.

0: get down with us, do the thing, and let's make a little noise. Shall we make a little bit more noise?
1: Yeah,
0: let's do it. We're still working some kinks out, so we don't get to have as much fun on the air as we usually do right now. But we're still gonna crank out. Hopefully, everyone's having a good time gearing up for Courthouse Nights. Let's do the thing. All right, please, please, please. If there's three things you can do, high five your closest homie. Look in the mirror. You are as cool as you think you are. And once again, twist one up with High Noon. Because, you know, what else are you going to do, guys? This is High Noon 107.9. I'm DJ Such and Such. I'm alongside the legendary Giant Hornets. And we got MC Scuttlebutt, a.k.a. Cookie Monster, a.k.a. Miss Steal Your Husband, here in the studio with us. So let's have some fun. We'll jump back on in a little bit. Don't worry. You'll hear our voices again.

0: Of another fun high noon. This is your homeboy DJ Such, aka Such and Such, aka Forget My Name, and that's all right. Alongside the giant hornet from Japan, dude. He's over here just cutting up some records, dude. He's over here just making some noise. It's so good. I hope everyone's had the chance to loosen up a little bit to some hip hop. How are you doing, brother?
1: Good, man. Just cutting it up.
0: Yeah. So far about being on this lunatic platform we call High Noon.
1: It's fun, man. It's different than what I do, for sure.
0: I know. You have to deal with us now. Don't worry. Alex will be back, and you guys will get to hear his pretty voice again and look at... Well, you won't be able to look at his face, thankfully, because we have to stare at it. And boy, is it a rough thing to look at. JK, I love you, love you, love you, love you. Well, it's courthouse nights. I hope everyone gears up. Is safe, comes out, has a good, like, just has a great time with KOKT.
1: Yeah, weather's supposed to be fine with you, right?
0: Yeah. Cool. I mean, who knows at this point? I don't know.
1: It's been a wet couple days, but I think it's going
0: to
1: be fine.
0: Yeah, I can't read clouds. I don't know how to talk to them, dude. But,
1: that one just looks like Abraham Lincoln.
0: Oh my gosh, look at that one. Is that SpongeBob? Listen, everyone, we're going to drop one more half a track and let it fade into the automation to whatever randomness will follow this hip-hop. I hope everyone has a great courthouse nights. This is your homie DJ Such and Such alongside the legendary Giant Hornets.
1: Yeah.
0: We're going to get out of here. And Alex, if you're listening, enjoy that Cali kind, bud, my friend. We'll see you next week, everyone. Lockhart, love you. Enjoy yourself. And as always, put one in the air with the hip-hop homies.

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This one is called The Ugliest Man in Town. I sing it in the first person, of course, but it doesn't really... No, don't agree with that. Handsome guys get girls that are pretty. Other guys make it because they're clever and witty. But the only love I ever got, I got out of pity. 'Cause I'm the ugliest man in town. Yeah, I drive down the street in a Rolls Royce car, use $100 bills when I light my cigar.

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79 Lockhart, Texas. You're live on the air. Parle's Bad Cavern. I'm your host, Parle. I'm going to have some EDM drum and bass, a lot of drum and bass in the lower half of the cavern today. We'll be exploring together. Alright. Don't know what's up with the automation line, but it's really pumping out some volume today. Well, let's go ahead and we're going to switch it on over to this one by AO called Dirty.

shout out. Thanks to the congregation tuning in today. Appreciate y'all. Got some more tunes next here in Parle's Bad Cavern, KLKT.

0: 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Some underwriting announcements. 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
0: Got some super fruit for you. Hadn't checked in on them in a minute. Find out what they've been up to. I like this one.

Justin Hawks and Audio Scribe with Wayward. Before that, we had Wide Awake by K9, and DOD and Haley May with Closure, the Friction Mix. More DMB now. Going to the spooky side.

with that little sample. It sounds like an old Apple or iPhone volume up or down, and it's gonna haunt me until I know for sure. Man, I hope y'all had a good sound system for this one. Absolute chills, first time I heard it. You're in Parle's Bad Cavern on KLKT. We're live. And we're gonna do a PSA right back with more of this kind of stuff, and then we'll kind of chill it out with some various EDM types.

Hey, y'all, this is Post Malone. Back in 86, Stevie Ray Vaughan inspired Texans to take pride in ending roadside litter. That spirit lives on. Let's keep it going and do our part to keep

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But y'all are far from the average audience. One might even call this group Those Who Fight Further. Got one more drum and bass track. We're going to kind of move towards the ambient D&B. Little cool down time.

It was Anya Nami. Nami, maybe? Will I Ever Love? Before that was Waterman, Bam Bam. T and Suga. Ira and Olav. Basoki? Alright, this one's called Bios by Neurofi. Thanks for the suggestion, DJ Ina Davis.

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running cycle on which all life depends.

Ziggy Starfish, Anxiety Raps by Open Mike Eagle. Love that song. Before that, we had Zed's Deads, Pouring Rain. And then up next, we're going to have Harvest Moon by Poolside. Because I don't really know how else to end the set. But what a way to go, bro. I'll see y'all next week on Parle's Bad Cavern. Love ya.

Well, that's about all the time we have this week in Carlsbad Cavern. See you out there in the world. If I'm not mistaken, I think is it Courthouse Night tonight? Let's check. It's the third Friday. No, I don't think so. Maybe. Yeah, I think it is. All right. Well, we'll find out. There'll be a bunch of people in the square. If not, then find something to do with yourself. Have a good night. 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

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Rhythm and blues, country western, rock and roll, conjunto, zydeco, western swing, Tejano, we play it all. 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